Good afternoon. Welcome to In Session. I'm your host, Dr. Fadi Falakun. I'll be with you for the next hour here on Radio Hamra. Want to continue the discussion on Iran. It's on so many people's hearts and minds, including myself. And sometimes we feel like we're watching and waiting. Of course, we can do our part of continuing to share the stories of the people of Iran, because this is when it can be so crucial to do so, since things sometimes go slower than we would like, and news cycles move very, very quickly, meaning that very, very important stories where people's lives have been lost and continue to be lost can become easily forgotten. You see this happening all over the world, that things are happening. So it is important for us not to lose sight of our role and our responsibility, which is just to support the people of Iran in whatever way we can. And most importantly, that's amplifying their voices, telling their stories, sharing their stories and their videos as they continue to inspire us. We're seeing continued protests as acts of defiance, and we're seeing things like mourning families responding in ways to try to show the regime that they will not be saddened by them or broken by them. Just incredible stuff. So I hope we can continue to be inspired by them and recognize that it's up to us to not lose sight of what we can do to help. What I wanted to talk about in this first segment was how, especially for married couples, but it's for anyone, loved ones, I mean, it's obviously going just through life, but going through this together. And obviously, I should preface it as I have many times, that when I talk about any kind of advice or just thoughts I share is for people outside of Iran, because for the people inside of Iran, I have no advice to give. Just I am humbled and honored by what they're doing and want to share their stories and amplify their voices. But I'm in no position, I think, really none of us outside of Iran are, to tell them anything or to give them some kind of advice. So I just share my thoughts for the Iranian diaspora outside of Iran. And what we're going through, I'll talk about some aspects of it in this segment. It's obviously nothing compared to what the people of Iran are going through. So it can almost feel silly to, talk about, the difficulties of seeing what's happening there when they are going through it. So obviously it's difficult to watch something and see what's happening. It's, millions of times really unimaginable to actually be living through it and going through it. So I think that's important to keep in mind. At the same time, I know that every pain is real and worth attending to. And I can't say much to the people of Iran other than we love you, we support you, we're with you. And so I'll talk more to the Iranians outside of Iran, as I often do on the show, because of those reasons that I was just talking about. But as I was saying, it's obviously been challenging, and that's why I give that preface, because it's nothing compared to what the people of Iran are going through. But many Iranians outside of Iran have heavy hearts and have felt a lot of pain, a lot of different emotions. There's been a lot of sadness and pain. There has been hope and excitement at times.

0: this can obviously be even more likely to happen because there's just such heavy news that people are constantly feeling, and they might feel like, especially if you're both Iranian, okay, you know, I can talk to you, we're on the same page. But the person might not be at the same page at that time, even if they are overall. So just some things to be mindful about there. I do think, though, overall, there can be this way that we can go through things together. So this is tough for people to see what's happening in Iran. Again, nothing compared to what the people in Iran are going through. This is a totally different conversation and situation. So it's been challenging, or can weigh on people. But it's like so many of life's challenges, or just life being difficult, that a lot of times in life we can't fix our partner's problems or issues or their feelings. And really, it's not our responsibility fully to do that anyway. But sometimes we obviously help each other out and we want to be there for them whenever we can. But there's a lot of things in life where we can't do much about it as far as actually changing what's happening. I mean, here with what's happening in Iran, we can, you know, give our support to our things in those ways, but we're very limited in, let's say, changing the situation, you know, in a significant way. So we, you know, are just feeling this pain, and hopefully that pain very soon turns into joy and excitement as the regime tumbles down. But while this is happening, and in life in general, there are often these pains that we will have to go through, and all we can do is be there together, and that's the best that we can do. And so, yes, we can have different coping styles or emotional ways of dealing with things. Yes, we might not always be on the same page at the same time or in the same place at the same time emotionally, but I do think it's something to recognize the value of going through painful things together or as a support. I'm reminded of the research on the pain. They did it using women, and they were going to expose them to some kind of a painful shock, and they measured their brains in a fMRI scanner, and they either did it, I think, alone and then holding a stranger's hand and holding their husband's hand. And what they found is when they were holding their husband's hand, the pain they described felt less subjectively, but also in the brain, there was actually less of a response, which is really quite fascinating because the shock was the same amount, or the same pain physically should have been experienced as far as what the stimulus was. And so this just shows us so many things, of course, not that we can just numb ourselves to pain, but that what we experience, there is always some subjectivity when it comes to things like pain, discomfort, or challenges of that sort. But what I find really powerful is this message that it wasn't that holding the husband's hand erased the pain or took it away completely. And that's kind of going back to what I was saying. Often we can't just take away the pain. But it did make it less, meaning it made it less painful and more tolerable, easier to get through. And I think that's a perfect analogy or example of what we can do for loved ones and receive from loved ones in life. We can't erase or eliminate pains. We can't take them away almost all the time. That's the case. But what we can do is make the painful times, the painful moments, easier to go through. And that can be worth a whole lot. When people go through difficult times, you know, they've lost a loved one, they often will say, obviously no one could bring their loved one back. But people showing up didn't make it easy, but made it less hard or a little bit more tolerable to get through the painful experience that they were going through. So I hope that with your loved ones, you can find ways to support each other, knowing that it's hard for everyone. You know, another thing about mismatch is not everyone will feel the same way to the same degrees, all sorts of things. We can't expect everyone to have the same experience as you or feel things the same way as you. That's just not going to happen. But that doesn't mean we can't be there for one another. Almost always we won't feel exactly the same thing as each other, but we can be there for one another, which could hopefully make these hard times a little bit more tolerable. And again, most importantly, I really hope that these hard times soon come to an end, not for us outside of Iran, for the people of Iran. I hope that day will come very soon. All right, let's go to our first commercial break. We'll be right back.
1: درود بر شما، من آنجلو طالبی این حساب

don't want us to fix their problems or, you know, take away their feeling. They just want to be heard and understood and share that with someone. And it's important to recognize how valuable that is. So if we don't undermine that, we recognize that that's very valuable, and also that it's often the most that we can do. So if we care, we should always try to do the most that we can do, even if it might seem small, even if the problem still is there, even if the pain is even still there. Hopefully we can make it slightly less. That is actually worth a whole lot. Another perspective on this, and something that comes up in relation to this, is we just have to ask ourselves, I'm very big on looking at our intentions of whatever we're doing, because we are so complex and we have so many unconscious things going on that we're often unaware of really what's happening inside of us and why we do what we do. We might think we know and might think it's obvious, but there's usually layers and complexities to it that we won't likely see at first glance, and it could be worth going a little bit deeper to understand it more fully. And overall, something I think that is important is to try to be aware or mindful and really real with ourselves about what are my intentions here with whatever we're doing. Am I doing this to look good? Am I doing this because actually I want to do it? I think it's the right thing. Am I doing it because I think others will, tell me I did a good job, or whatever it is? Is it really for the right reasons or the wrong reasons that we're doing what we're doing? And when we're being there for someone, obviously, everyone knows that the right reason is like, well, you're doing it for them. That should be. But I think it's important to recognize that, we're there too, and we have feelings about what is going on that is very important to not forget and also not to ignore, because it might actually be a big part of what we're doing, why we're doing what we're doing, and that might impact how we are there for them. So, for example, let's say someone's going through something and you give them advice. And as much as obviously if you're giving advice, it should be for that person, we're going to have a feeling to how they respond to our advice. So if you give somebody advice, they say, oh my God, that's such a good idea. I never thought of that. Thank you. I'm going to try that. That's obviously going to feel good. We can't deny that. And conversely, if they say, no, that sounds stupid, or yeah, like I wouldn't ever do something like that, or I tried that and it didn't work at all, or anything like that, they respond negatively to our advice, of course, we're going to feel something there too. So I say this, we have to be real, because we might think, oh, I'm so selfless, I don't care. But we obviously have some kind of feeling when people respond to us favorably or unfavorably. That's just, it is how it's going to be. Even as a therapist, I give someone a suggestion, or I give someone an interpretation, or my thought on something, or it seems like this or seems like that. It obviously is going to feel good if they say, yeah, that seems, that feels right or seems true. And won't feel so good if they say, oh no, like not at all, or it's not like that, or that's not helpful, or whatever it might be. And I can't lie to myself and say I have no feelings about it. I, of course, want to be aware of it and be able to keep those kinds of feelings, in check, or be aware of how much they're impacting me, or I shouldn't be going up and down too much either way. And that's a big part of it, right? So even someone says, wow, that was so insightful, so helpful, it's going to feel good, but you don't want to go too high on that, because there's lots of reasons for that. And just overall, you don't want to be so impacted up and down. So you don't want to go too high if that's, they say, that's helpful, and too low if they say it's not helpful, whatever the situation is. So, we have to be real with ourselves that we obviously will care how someone will respond, but we have to make sure we stay as detached as possible from that, because then it's going to be more about us than them. So someone's going through a problem. If I just care about them, I want to give them advice or my thoughts or opinion in hopes that it helps them. But if what I say is not helpful to them, then okay, let's disregard it or discard it, or, that doesn't have to be important. It's not about me, it's about them. But often you'll see that people will get very offended if someone doesn't like their advice. Again, it doesn't feel good, but some people think they could get even upset with someone. So someone is going through something difficult, they share with you, you give them advice, they say they're not sure or it's not helpful, and now you get mad at them, the person who's already going through something. So clearly we can see that in this interaction, you're making it more about you than them, even though they're the ones who are going through something difficult. And if that's the case, then your help is not really very helpful, or your perspective on helping or your approach on helping, it's more about you than them, and that's not good. You should be trying to help them in a way that helps them, not in a way that makes you feel good about yourself. And so

0: back in the previous segment, I was talking about how when we try to do too much in being there for someone emotionally, we actually usually end up doing less. And how often when we dissect it a bit deeper, we recognize that it becomes more about us than them, that we, you know, want to give them advice that they take to feel good, or we want to feel like we can make them feel better because that'll also make us feel better. It'll also make us feel good that we help them feel better. And that if we truly want to be there for someone, we have to make sure it's about them, and also recognize that we don't try to create some expectation that they're going to cheer up or feel good or get rid of whatever bad feeling they're having, because that usually is not how those things go. And so I wanted to talk in this last segment on a similar theme related to apologies and whether it's about us or them when we apologize. Because, conflict happens, things happen, hopefully unintentionally, sometimes even intentionally, but especially it'll happen often unintentionally. We'll do something to someone we love that might hurt them or upset them in some way. That's just inevitable. You just can't have a relationship where no one ever does anything that a person doesn't like. So disagreements, conflict, tension is inevitable in any relationship. The very important part is how you deal with it. You know, kind of how we say it's not about if you fight, it's how you fight. And then similarly, it's not about if you apologize. Well, maybe it is, some people never apologize, but it's not just like if you apologize, it's about how you apologize. That is really, really important in helping for there to be a repair and reconnection to the conflict. Conflicts can be tough, but if they're dealt with well, the first in the conflict, not getting too ugly or disrespectful in those ways, and then also repaired after the fact, it actually could lead to the relationship becoming much stronger rather than being something weakening the relationship or a negative thing. So, as I've also said before, there's no piece of advice that applies to everyone, because some people don't apologize enough. Some people apologize too much. And even that, you have to look at the intentions. Sometimes the over-apologizing is not actually a genuine apology. It's more about trying to either avoid conflict or avoid being seen in a bad way. So we kind of want to overdo the apology, even when it might not be necessary, often when it's not genuine or authentic, but it's more serving a function of kind of a people-pleasing type of a role, and that's actually more about us than them. So sometimes people say sorry too much, and they say it in ways that are about themselves, not the other person. So that could be you, something to be aware of in this discussion. Some people, of course, don't apologize enough. They don't want to acknowledge wrongdoing at all, so they want to, you know, they're defensive and perfectionists in like their own ways of saying I don't do things wrong, or they're just have too much might say ego or focus on themselves that they can't get themselves to apologize and to say sorry. Feels too vulnerable for them, so that is also the case for some people. Here now we're going to look at when we're giving an apology and making sure it's about the other person. We have to ask ourselves, well, why am I apologizing? And often if you even look at what happens when people say sorry, especially for smaller things, but even for bigger things, you can just see by the way that they're saying it and what comes out after the fact, that it's really about them not feeling guilty or not being guilty more than it is about the other person. So, you know, something happens, like, oh, no, sorry. I said I'm sorry, right? Okay, we're good. Yeah, we're good, right? And, you know, there's this feeling that it's not this genuine acknowledgement of doing something wrong, whether those, you know, intentional or accidental, and focusing on the person's feelings that you might have hurt, your loved one. It's about yourself being okay. Like, okay, don't be mad at me. Or I said I'm sorry, so you can't be mad anymore. And I kind of just, I want you to be over it now because I can't handle this feeling. So that's not a genuine apology when I'm saying it in such a way that it's pretty obvious that it's not about you who I've hurt. It's about me feeling okay. And that's really problematic. You know, you've hurt someone and now the focus isn't even on them being hurt. It's kind of like on you. You know, you punch someone and you say, oh, look at my hand that's hurting, rather than the person, you know, who got punched and is like in pain. So that's something to be, you know, very aware of in the way that we say our apologies or the intention behind it, first and foremost, is that if it's a genuine apology, Of course, you feel bad, but that's not the focus. The focus is on their pain, you know, that they got hurt. Eventually, you know, through apologizing and working things through, you will feel less guilty. But that's not the primary focus and not the thing that comes first. And it also relates to what I was saying in the previous segment about trying to change feelings too fast. If we can't sit with these uncomfortable feelings, we can't deal with the conflict appropriately and give it the time that it needs, both to talk things through, for you to hold on to guilt if you have to while you go through this process of apologizing and reconciling, and very importantly, for them to go through their pain. You know, sometimes someone does something hurtful and they say sorry, and if the other person is still sad or upset, they get mad. Like, well, I said sorry, you know, so you can't be upset anymore. And first of all, you know, no, sometimes your apology wasn't, maybe felt genuine or didn't feel good or they're still not there. But even if they felt it, if someone gets hurt by something, even if you apologize and they accept your apology, it doesn't mean they instantly feel good. It might still take time for them to recover. You know, like I was, you know, let's just not say punching, but if you elbow someone and they're in pain, you might say sorry, but it doesn't mean now their nose stops hurting all of a sudden because you said sorry. They might even accept your apology or recognize that it was accidental, but their nose might still hurt and you have to give them some time. You can't be like, well, I said sorry, so your nose has to be okay. You can't be in pain anymore. That doesn't make sense. Emotionally, the same types of concept would apply, that people will often need time to get back to okay or to get back to okay place if you've hurt them, even if you've said you're sorry. Some other things I've seen about apologies, I see this a lot in families, you know, a very common theme is parents apologizing this way to their children, especially adult children. So, you know, their adult children, over time, maybe they become aware of some things, or the parents become aware of some things that they did. And often, you know, parents might say something, and not just parents, it could be other people as well, but I just see it a lot in this dynamic. They might say something like, I'm sorry for all the wrong things I did. Or anything bad I did, I'm sorry. Just know that it was just from not knowing enough or mistakes. I always loved you and I tried my best. And this is overall a good thing. That's a nice thing to acknowledge and to want to express that to your, you know, let's say child, adult child, you know, at this point. That would be a good thing. That's definitely better than ignoring it or avoiding it. But the problem with such a blanket apology is, yes, it acknowledges some sense of wrongdoing, some sense of I wasn't perfect. You know, I could see, you know, that I wasn't perfect. But when it's so blanket and so general, it makes it, in a way, still feel like it's about you trying to get rid of the guilt rather than trying to get into what it is and deal with the actual pains. You know, it's like if you physically hurt someone in eight different ways and you say, oh, I'm sorry for all the pain, and then you walk away, that doesn't help them actually tend to each injury that they have. So that's a good start. It could be, you know, something where you're saying, I realize I made a lot of mistakes, or I feel so bad, or whatever it is. But I do think it is much more meaningful when the apology has a more specific focus on it. You know, I'm sorry for sometimes I raised my voice at you and I know that was scary and I should have been able to control my temper. That's a lot more meaningful than I'm sorry for every wrong thing I did. That's almost like looking for blanket immunity. You know, I did some crimes. Can you just, you know, sign my immunity and then I'm on my way knowing that you've forgiven me for all the bad things I've did. But if we really want to get into it now, I don't mean, of course, you have to go through every incident over the 50 years, you know, you've known someone or something like that. But it is much more meaningful. Maybe there's themes and maybe there are some few incidents that are really, really bad that might need focusing on directly on individual incidents. But overall, if there at least can be some focus, that can make the apology feel much more genuine and much more about the person you're apologizing to rather than about you feeling okay or not carrying a guilt anymore. So that's a big one I've seen so many times, you know, in therapy, I've heard it, maybe even through therapy, they've become aware of some things and told their parents. And again, a lot of people get defensive and don't even give you the blanket apology. So that is something better than saying, oh, like, you're just sensitive, or what are you talking about, or you're ungrateful, or, you know, a lot of other things that people can say. So it's good to be able to say, I apologize for everything I did, that does have some value, but again, not a whole lot of value, because it does still leave the person a bit high and dry of, okay, that's good, but what does that, where does that leave me about, you know, what happened? I'm glad you recognize, you know, you made some mistakes and they hurt me, but when it's so generalized, it doesn't really give me a whole lot. So that's another way that the apology might be more about you, even though it might not seem like it, because you're saying I made so many mistakes and all of that. And then related to that, even when you make that kind of, often that generalized apology might come with a lot of emotions or even tears from the person. And it's a tough spot, because obviously, you know, I'm not going to say don't feel things or don't get emotional, because that's not healthy or realistic. But there is something about when you're apologizing to someone, and if you're really making it about them and not you, you want to make it about their feelings, not your feelings. Because yes, maybe you feel horrible, so it might be hard to control the tears. I can get that, but even that, I think you want to be mindful of. But when you, let's say, start crying, you know, especially going back to this kind of example I was giving, I'm so sorry for all the mistakes I did. Just know I was trying my best, and then you start crying. What is the other person supposed to say? They're probably like, "It's okay, don't worry," or, you know, "Thank you for saying," but it just kind of creates this scenario where now it's about your feelings. It's so generalized. It's just likely going to be about making sure you're okay. And so if you're apologizing in a way that it becomes all about your feelings, you're kind of doing it wrong. You know, it's not becoming about a genuine apology of, "I'm sorry for the way I hurt you, and let's talk about your hurt." It comes from, "It hurts me that I hurt you," or "I feel guilty that I hurt you, and now let's focus on that rather than the pain that I caused for you." So it might sound strange. I mean, I think it's important to have, I'm not saying this to give a recipe, because then people might do it in an inauthentic way. But I don't mean to say that you have no emotion. So I'm not trying to tell you exactly how much to feel. But of course, if you're sad that you hurt someone, having some emotions related to it makes sense. But if they start to get very intense, it's likely to overtake the conversation and make it more about you and your feelings than the other person. So when you're giving an apology, yes, you might feel something that would make sense if you're feeling guilty. But make sure that you keep it about their pain. And if we're talking about, "Oh, I made all these mistakes all these years," it can't disappear in 1 second. If it does, that means it was this kind of sign my immunity so I can feel okay. It's not a genuine apology of, "I want to make things right, or as right as I can with you," you know, because that would involve focusing on their pain. So be very aware of that when you're apologizing, even if you have big feelings, that you keep it about the person's pain that you hurt rather than your pain or guilt or bad feelings that, you know, have come from that. And I'll wrap it up there. Apologies, I think, are actually a very important aspect of relationships. As I was saying, yes, people can overdo them and that can be not good. People can not do them at all, and that's really bad in its own way for sure. But even when we do them, doing them appropriately and in the right way can make a big difference between them not really helping much, or maybe even doing some harm, or actually being a big part of repairing and rebuilding and reconnecting in a relationship. All right, that brings us to the end of tonight's show. A big thank you to Ghazal in the studio. 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
2: اگر عاشق طعم‌های اصیل و خوش عطر هندی هستید، چیکن کورما را در هولسام چویس از دست ندهید. مرغ نرم و تازه پخته شده در سس خامه‌ای و خوش طعم هندی با ترکیبی از ادویه‌های معطر و طعمی ملایم و لذیذ. یک غذای محبوب هندی خوشمزه، گرم و تازه، و این هفته با تخفیف ویژه فقط $12.99 میل کنید. چیکن کورما، بله، فقط $12.99.
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0: Good afternoon. Welcome to In Session. I'm your host, Dr. Fadi Tolakwi, and I'll be with you for the next 2 hours here on Radio Hamra. Today, I wanted to talk about empathy. Last week, I talked about intimacy, emotional intimacy in relationships, and I wanted to talk about a kind of related topic of empathy. Today, a topic that we hear, you know, there's a lot of these buzzwords that we hear a lot about empathy. We need more empathy. I think we do overall, but like so many of these concepts, one, we have to make sure we're talking about them the right way. You know, a lot of what comes up in pop psychology can be misconceptions or exaggerations, or very often oversimplifications and black and white types of thinking or conceptualizations that I think can be harmful. And also, like most things, we don't want to just look at it as all good or all bad. Try to understand the nuance of it. Or at least I'm always trying to focus on that, because I think most things are a lot more gray than just black and white. So empathy isn't just, you know, a simple thing. Generally, we could think of it as thinking or feeling about someone else's pain or trying to understand what they are feeling. And as I said, they're thinking and feeling. I'll cover different types of empathy because it's not just one thing. But generally, we think of it as being able to understand, feel, connect with someone else's pain, or really experience, obviously, not just pain, I should say, because it could be a good experience. It could be a positive feeling as well, of course, that all of that can include empathy. And really, with all types of empathy, we are the instrument. Of course, I mean, everything that we experience is going on within us. But I'll talk more about how we being the instrument can both be good and bad. Our ability to empathize, or how well we can empathize with other people. So, as I said, there's different types of empathy, and you know, we could think of two main types or two ways of categorizing it. There's the affective or emotional empathy, and this is when we actually feel with someone. So this is if you actually feel some sadness, if someone tells you about something sad they went through, or you feel some happiness when someone is going through something. And this could be really important when we're connecting with people. You know, when someone sees our expression, just imagine if you tell someone, you know, my mom died, and they show no reaction, even if they say the words, oh, that I'm sorry to hear that, but you don't feel a sadness or feel something, you're not going to feel like they really care or they understand you, or something will feel missing. So generally, when people show empathy, you know, the affective part is important, that we feel it a bit, or else it won't feel good. And sometimes it'll feel fake. You know, so you say, you know, something bad happens, and someone's like, oh, I'm sorry. And they kind of make this, you know, overly emotional, or it feels exaggerated, or just doesn't feel authentic or genuine. That doesn't feel good. You know, usually what we're looking for is a genuine expression of that. But the affective empathy, you know, this is actually an internal experience we're talking about. It is feeling with someone. And so you feel your own, that you're, you know, something within yourself. But there's also a cognitive empathy, which is more about understanding or being able to think and understand what someone else is feeling or going through. But it doesn't mean you necessarily feel something yourself. So this part of it could just be the thinking part. Like I can tell you someone lost their job, and you might just be able to conceptualize and think, oh yeah, that would suck. That would be bad. That wouldn't feel good. But you don't necessarily feel something within yourself. And of course, these things overlap, but some people are better at one than the other. Some people have a hard time with the affective part, so they can think about things and they go, oh yeah, that's sad. Someone lost a loved one, or someone lost their job, or they're going through a hard time, but they'll have a hard time feeling it. But also people might have a hard time even with the cognitive part, the thinking part. They just won't be able to get, you know, what someone's going through. As I said before, we are our own instrument when it comes to empathy. And so This means a lot of different things. So the first part of this even relates to when I was talking about intimacy. When I was talking about not being judgmental and being able to accept someone else, we have to first have connected to all the parts of ourself and all the human aspects that we have to not be judgmental and be able to accept the other parts of someone else. Similarly, when it comes to empathy, the more we are connected to the different feelings, the different experiences that we have in a genuine way, the better we can be empathic with for someone else or be there for someone else emotionally. So if I haven't connected to my own sadness, I'm going to have a hard time being there for someone else's sadness or even understanding it, potentially the cognitive part, or wanting to go there emotionally. Some people avoid some feelings, most, let's say, negative feelings. And if that's the case, they're not going to be good at being empathic and being there for someone else because they'll have a hard time connecting to their pain if they can't connect to their own pain and, you know, feel that. So some people, you know, even like to, maybe it's part of their self-image, like, oh, I'm just a strong person, so I wouldn't be sad about this, or I wouldn't be sad about that, or I wouldn't care if this happened to me, or I don't care what people think, so I do this and that. So if, you know, so I went through something like that, I wouldn't show any emotion. And this is, it's not to say people, they're always lying when they say something like that, but often what we're seeing is a type of defense or a way of coping to make ourselves feel good or feel better about ourselves and to fit some kind of image or, you know, narrative that we have about ourselves that doesn't allow for us to connect to some genuine aspects of our experience or the human experience that we have. And so because of that, when someone else is going through something, it's like, I just can't get that. I can't understand that. Or I blame them for that. You know, just they're upset or they're sad or they're going through something, that's their fault because, you know, if it was me, I wouldn't be going through that. So the less we are connected to all the parts of ourselves, the less we're able to connect and be there for other people. And even the depth of it, you know, in that sense. So it's not just, do you feel your sadness or not? How much you've been able to experience your own sadness and pain will allow you to then be more empathic or to connect more deeply for someone else's pain because you'll have that capacity to go deeper. Even some will say that people who have gone through depression at some point in their life can be more empathic towards other people's pain, other people's sadness, because they've been there, they've gone through darkness. So when someone else is going through darkness, they can understand, they can connect to something within themselves to connect to something within that person or with that person. Even Dr. Fahimi, in his book, First Rate Madness, he was talking about how sometimes great leaders throughout history didn't do well despite their mental illness, sometimes because of their mental illnesses or issues that they'd struggle with. And he explained that Abraham Lincoln possibly was good at taking perspectives, at seeing people's different sides because of his depression. And so during the Civil War, for example, he was able to be more of a unifier throughout his political career, be more of a unifier because he was able to see different people's perspective. He also explained that possibly that's why Winston Churchill could see the threat of Hitler more than Chamberlain could because of his severe depression that he experienced throughout life that allowed him to be more aware or connect to darkness or something more sinister or something bad or see the negative, whereas Chamberlain might have been overly optimistic and idealistic and didn't see what was there as the actual threat. But that's a little bit different. But coming back to Abraham Lincoln, this possibility that his depression that he went through through a lot of his life allowed him to be able to take more perspectives and to see people's sides. So it's not to say depression was a good thing or, you know, you're so lucky if you get depressed, it could still be an incredibly debilitating thing. Even sadly, people can take their life because of how serious their depressions can be. So we don't want to just spin it in some positive way only. However, it's a complex thing. It's something that is very difficult to go through. But once you go through it, you also come with it or come out of it with some perspective that you couldn't have gotten without that. So all of this to say that the more we've connected to the different aspects of ourselves, and the more deeply we've connected to them, the more deeply we can be there and understand other people and connect to their feelings. But you feel this very often, that people who are disconnected from their own sadness, don't have the tolerance for their own sadness and pain, have a very hard time. It's almost impossible for them to show empathy for other people when they're going through pain, because they just can't handle it. So here, another theme that comes up just for the possibility of the experiences I'm talking about is frustration tolerance or distress tolerance. How comfortable can we be getting uncomfortable, or how willing are we to tolerate not feeling good? Because, you know, that's part of life, is that we won't feel good. And if we want to acknowledge what we're feeling, we have to be able to tolerate that. And then if we allow ourselves to feel that, then we can potentially be there for other people's pain. But one, if you've never gone to that depth, you can't go to that depth with other people. And two, if you can't tolerate that kind of pain within yourself, you won't be able to tolerate it to be there for someone else, because it just won't, you know, feel good. You won't be able to sit with it. You know, you'll kind of just go away from it. You know, the analogy I use, it's almost like for some people, it can feel like going underwater. So they're just trying to come back up for air as quickly as possible. So someone says, come down underwater with me. And they maybe can dip their head for a second, but then they're just rushing to come back up. And this is one of the many reasons why when people share something they're going through, you know, going through a hard time, I'm feeling down, whatever it might be, most people, their knee-jerk reaction is just to try to get that person away from it, to spin it as something positive, to say, no, the thing you're sad about, you don't need to be sad about, you know, everything is okay, or you have to be grateful, or you don't realize how good you have it. People would love to have, you know, what you're going through, all these kinds of things. And it's not to say none of those perspectives ever have value, but a lot of what we see is a knee-jerk reaction of trying to get someone quickly away from feeling down, because it doesn't feel good for us. We can't tolerate sitting there with them. We can't go underwater with them. We feel like we have to swim to the surface rather realizing maybe you're a fish. You can, you know, breathe under the water yourself, or maybe you're like a dolphin or a whale. You can be there for a while and then come up, but you can last some time there. You can't, you know, you don't have to think you have to just rush up to the surface. So if we want to be empathically available to other people, we first and foremost have to, it's almost like being empathic with ourselves, let ourselves feel our own feelings and connect to them at the depth that is there. And you probably felt this, people that can be there for you emotionally, not just in a surfacey way of, oh, that's sad, or give you like a surface level care or concern, which we can sometimes get, but who you feel genuinely make you feel cared for, understood, emotionally supported, you can kind of feel this depth. There's some sense that they get it. They can also relate to the pain. It's not just something they're thinking about. And really, this kind of speaks to a bigger picture of, you know, we're talking about empathy and, you know, being there for someone else. The cognitive empathy doesn't go very far when people really want to feel cared for and understood. So if we just kind of get, you know, someone shows that they can get it conceptually, cognitively, oh yeah, I can get that, that would be sad what you're going through, it usually won't make us feel very much or feel very supported or cared for. We usually want to feel it a little bit more deeply. And it's kind of the combination that's going to help. It's both the thinking, because it can be explained, I can get why you're feeling the way you do, but also some sense of feeling they're connecting to something within themselves and within you. And that's how it feels when we have some kind of emotional, empathic connection and response with someone. It makes us feel very connected. Of course, if you know, you're going through something, I'm not going to say I'm as sad as you are, but when you feel that I'm connecting to some pain within myself, and that way I'm connecting to the pain within you, we can feel very you know, integrated, very, you know, one. There's an interconnectedness that feels very, very strong. So to begin with here, we're looking at, if we want to be empathic, ourselves being that instrument and vessel that allows for it to happen, we have to have connected to whatever the pain emotion is that we're talking about, to be able to go deeper and connect with that pain and emotion within the other person. But after the break, I'll keep going on this theme of empathy what it is and isn't, and some thoughts on it. Let's go to a commercial break. We'll be right back.
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0: welcome back on the show today, talking about empathy. And the first segment talked about cognitive empathy and affective or emotional empathy, how two different components of empathy are two parts of it, one being more the thinking kind. Can I just conceptually or intellectually, cognitively understand what someone is feeling? The other is affective or emotional, meaning you feel it at some level. The pain. And if we are not connected to and felt the depths of our own emotions, we can't connect to the depths of other people's emotions. Or we can say it's essentially limited. How deeply you've connected to your own feelings is the maximum how much you can connect to the depth of someone else's feelings. And so people who can be there for other people emotionally in a strong, genuine way, usually, or I would say always, have connected to their own emotions. Sometimes people can make us feel good emotionally. Doesn't mean that's the same thing. And some people do what I was talking about before, be good at, I don't think they're doing something that's good for the person, but be good at convincing someone that, they don't need to be sad or pull them out of their sadness. So sometimes people think, oh, this person always makes me feel better. And so I don't want to discount that doesn't have value. But sometimes this kind of a person can make someone better by not letting them feel actually their feelings, not allowing the person to connect to their own emotions. But the person leaves feeling less sad, and they think that's good. It obviously feels better, but it might not be better for them. It's kind of like numbing someone's pain or distracting them away from their pain doesn't actually mean they've healed. It's just a distraction. There's a difference between feeling good and healing good. You can feel good, but it doesn't mean you've actually healed. Something that people, for example, do in breakups. They, go find a rebound or do certain things to mask the bad feelings. And so in that moment, it might seem like they're feeling good, but they haven't been healing good. They haven't gone through the actual healing that they need to go through. So we're limited in our empathy and how much that vessel within ourselves, how deep have we gone to be able to connect to those depths in other people. And as I was saying before, this tolerance is very important because I see this all the time. Something I actually explore often with clients because I think it's a very important concept in our psyche of how much we can tolerate our emotions, which feelings we can feel or not feel and allow ourselves to feel, and how comfortable we are opening up to other people or sharing our emotions with other people. And I'll ask clients to reflect on what does it feel like now for them? But then looking at their childhood, how comfortable was it to go to different, main figures, mother, father, and if there was others, how easy was it for them to go to those individuals with intense emotions, especially intense negative emotions? And it's sad, but very often people say, hey, I don't think I could go. I couldn't go to my dad. He would maybe get upset or undermine it, or he wasn't available or able to do that. That's a stereotype. And the other stereotype is potentially mom would get too emotional or couldn't handle it. And so, would break down or would get upset that I was feeling this way, or telling me I shouldn't feel this way, or it's bad to feel this way, or convince me that I don't. All some of the things I've been talking about before. But very often people will say that even as a young child, they felt like they couldn't go cry to either of their parents because they didn't feel comfortable, didn't feel right. Sometimes people want to ask, I can't even imagine it. It feels so foreign, so impossible. I can't imagine going to my mom crying or my dad. From a very young age, I learned this was not okay. It was not possible, or wouldn't feel right. So I learned to hide my feelings, to hold them in. So that's a very common experience that people had. And so, of course, if your feelings weren't attended to, expressing them made you feel worse potentially, or made you feel like you're hurting the other person, burdening them so much with your feeling they couldn't handle it. You learn to hold it in and to not connect to it. And so when someone else comes to you with their feelings, usually you're not going to have an easy time dealing with it, especially in any kind of emotional way. maybe the cognitive empathy in a disconnected way, just thinking about it, you might say, oh yeah, that's tough. But going actually into the feelings and staying there won't be easy. You know, there's a difference between someone telling you they're in a dark cave and you saying, oh yeah, I bet it's dark in there. I can get that. Versus actually going and sitting next to them in the cave and being like, I'll experience the darkness, not in the same degree, not in the same way, but I will experience it with you. And that's actually what people will sometimes say, that you know, they're being empathic or trying to be empathic. They might say, it hurts me more than it hurts you, or I'm feeling it so much you have no idea. And might even make it about themselves. So, you know, this relates to being there for people, which I'll also probably touch on more later. But if you're going to be there for someone empathically and give them emotional support, you do have to, you know, there's a few things you want to do, like feel the feelings at some level, but not too much, which I'll talk about. Show that you understand, non-judgmental, accepting, give them that space, validate what they are feeling. But one thing you definitely don't want to do is make it about yourself. So it gets a little bit blurry, because I'm saying you're going to feel something and you want to show them you're feeling something, not artificially, but it just makes sense that you would show something, you know, some kind of emotion from what's going on or what you're hearing from them. But if you feel too much, this could be a problem. You know, saying you know, the parent who breaks down or gets so sad if their child is crying, well, the child learns I can't cry in front of you. You know, this vessel idea, you know, so I was talking about a container, you have to be able to hold the person's feelings that you're talking to, but also your own. And so if you can't, if I, you know, you tell me you lost your job and I start crying harder than you are, and I'm like just devastated and, you know, throwing myself on the floor, you're going to now have to take care of me. I can't emotionally support you and be there for you if I now need taken care of, or I need someone to, you know, take care of me. And you're likely, you know, to definitely stop sharing your feelings, but also now come take care of mine. So that's obviously not the way to empathically support someone. And we see this happen where people say, oh, I just care so much that they're telling me, and I, you know, I was crying, I was breaking down, and I was like, oh my goodness, and, you know, making it about themselves. And it's not to say they do that intentionally. Some people do, you know, can be a type of manipulation to, you know, make it about yourself. But often it's not intentional, but we have to be aware of that. And this is also similar, not the exact same thing, but I see this when people are apologizing, that sometimes when we apologize, we feel bad, which is understandable. But if you're apologizing and you think you hurt the other person and you are breaking down crying the whole time and you are getting very upset, well, even though you're talking about hurting them and their hurt feelings about that, you're really making it about your hurt feelings or your guilty feelings, and almost pushing the conversation away that it's about getting rid of your guilt rather than acknowledging the way that you've hurt that person. So for me, it doesn't mean, you know, have no feelings or you're never allowed to cry when you're apologizing, because that'd be too restrictive. But we do want to be aware of when we are apologizing to a loved one, that if we want to really show that we acknowledge their pain and their hurt feelings, we can't just make it about our feelings or get too emotional. So I've even coached or worked with some people that are trying to do apologies and recognizing this this issue, that can you say the apology without breaking down? Don't hide your feelings. Don't pretend like they're not there. You know, something will come out. But can you be mindful of not making it about you in the process? And it could be easier said than done. So if we're going to be there for someone else also, if we are getting too overly emotional, breaking down, it limits how much we can then support the other person. They might feel like we feel their pain, but now it's becoming about our pain. And sometimes that happens to trigger something within us, or, you know, we just can't handle seeing them so sad, but whatever it is, it limits how much we could then support that person. You know, someone saying, hey, can you help carry me a little bit? But then now we're collapsed on the floor. They end up carrying us. So we don't give them the support that they would want or that they need. So we want to make sure we don't make it about ourselves. And, you know, sometimes people will say, you know, someone says, oh, I have a headache, I'm not feeling this. I was like, oh, I had the worst headache 2 weeks ago, and they started talking about how bad, you know, their headache was back then. And so in a way, there's a way of connecting, oh, your pain and my pain. But as I was saying just now, same theme of you're making it more about you than the person who's coming to you. And that's problematic. So, you know, you might use your experience of having that headache to be there for your loved one. But we do want to be aware that if we now talk about our headache, and even sometimes we'll say, oh, it was worse than what you're going through. And so this is kind of this focus of making it about ourselves rather than the other person. That's really, you know, problematic. That's not good. Now you're making it about you. So people, you know, this does happen a lot, and it's people that have a hard time. One, probably dealing with the feelings, but, you know, not having the conversation revolve around them, that someone will come to them with their feelings or their experience, and they'll end up talking about their experience even longer. Now, this doesn't ever mean self-disclosure, getting into your own stuff won't help. It definitely can. But usually you want to show some sense, or the conversation should start about the person coming to you. And then maybe you go to your own experience. Often it could be to show that, one, maybe it could show like a connection. I've been through this, to show you I understand, because that can allow us to connect more deeply and make you feel more comfortable with me, knowing that I've been through something similar. And then often it also is part of potentially giving hope. You know, I went through this and this is what happened, and it went better. So it's not saying you shouldn't feel sad at all, or, you know, you shouldn't have these feelings, but hopefully this gives you some hope that, you know, I went through this and it's going to be okay. You know, I felt this a lot as a new parent, when you tell people what you're going through, often, oh yeah, my kid had that too, and they're fine now, you know? And yeah, often it could be dismissive, but usually it's not that way. It comes off as, I get it, yeah, it was scary or sad or, you know, not easy when we were going through it, but it all worked out. So it gives you that reminder, okay, most things work out. Most things, I'm probably worried more than I need to be, and that can feel quite good. So, you know, this is why we generally, when we're going through something and want to get some kind of advice or support, we do like it when someone has gone through, or is going through, or has experience of what we're talking about, because that can be much more meaningful than someone saying, oh yeah, that's easy, or why are you worried, or don't, you know, you shouldn't care, or you should feel this, or you should feel that, or it's going to be okay. It's going to be okay doesn't mean a lot if we don't know the person. Oh, we just think the person is saying it to say it, you know, to just say the positive thing or the thing that feels good. So it always feels nice to know what someone has gone through. But again, if they make it too much about their own experience, that doesn't feel good. And so, as often is the case with these concepts, as I was saying, we don't want to fall for black and white thinking or oversimplifications. It's not never talk about yourself, or only talk about yourself, or, you know, never show feelings, or always show feelings. It doesn't work that way. It's a lot more complex than that. Sometimes you might even get a bit emotional and the person will actually like that. You know, the degree matters, how it's done, lots of different things. But sometimes that might actually feel good. So I don't want to tell you don't get emotional at all, or if you're saying an apology, maybe someone will like that you teared up or you cried, because it made them feel how hurt you were by how much you hurt them. So there's a lot of nuance there. The one thing we do want to be very aware of is not making it about us. So if someone's coming to us, the intention is still focused on them, on being there for that person. And so if the conversation is becoming too much about us, we should almost look at that as a red flag. Why is that happening? This is all if you want to emotionally be there for other people and show them support. Some people might not think that's important or want that. So obviously this is, if you have that desire, getting some thoughts on that. So I'll continue in the next segments on these themes of intimacy. Even, can there be too much empathy? I think there should definitely be too little, but can there be too much empathy? And can that be a problem? And themes like that. So let's go to another commercial break. We'll be right back.
1: پرونده و کیس تصادفات و صدمات بدنی شما برنده و طلایی خواهد بود اگر درست تصمیم بگیرید. دفاتر هیجریلا در شهرهای مختلف دو ایالت کالیفرنیا و نوادا از ابتدا تا انتها با تیم گسترده حقوقی همراه راستین شماست، چون در هیجریلا پرونده شما برای ترایل و لیتیگیشن به دفاتر دیگر فرستاده نمی شود. 818-818-0707 هیجریلا گروپ.com.
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we can look at on the spectrum, which is how much in general are our experiences about ourselves versus other people, or how much do we make or prioritize the feelings, wants, needs of ourselves versus others. And like most things, it's on a spectrum, and like most of these things, it's not just black or white, that, you know, it's always one way or the other, or that, as is usually the case, the extremes of neither are healthy. So it's not healthy if we only think about ourselves, if we always make it about ourselves. That's not going to be healthy. But it's also, it doesn't mean that the other extreme is good, that if you always make it about other people and care about their thoughts, feelings, wants, needs, that's good either. That isn't going to be good and lead to a healthy experience, and also even healthy relationships. And so we all fall somewhere within the spectrum, and even these spectrums are not just like a one, you know, like a one knob low or high. It's complicated, you know, of how we are in different contexts and different situations and different ways, different relationships. It's not just one thing, but often we'll find some themes of how much we make it about ourselves versus other people. So there's actually some people that are too selfish and too self-focused. And so this can make it hard for them to have relationships because they have a hard time thinking about, considering, being there for the other person. They want it to all be about them. And so, you know, someone who, for example, narcissistic will fall in this category, but not just that. Just because someone is more self-focused doesn't make it purely narcissism, or definitely doesn't make it so they have narcissistic personality disorder. It's much more complicated than that. So, but this is not going to lead to good relationships at all. People, you know, the person will feel not seen or understood, prioritized, and that won't feel good to them. Often someone like this might not get it. You know, why are you so upset? Everything's okay. You should be happy. But they're not realizing that they are not even maybe aware of or thinking about or focusing on the other person's wants or needs. And this doesn't feel good to that person. Now, often just to kind of get into the motivation, how might this even happen? Some people, you know, that's around the other end of the spectrum might actually like a relationship like this. So we'll talk about, so as long as these people find each other, and it should seem like it'll work, but even people who are on the end of the spectrum who always think about other people, or, you know, always is, you know, too strong of a word, but who tend to focus on other people much more than themselves, they eventually do, they obviously do have feelings, wants, needs of their own. They just tend to sacrifice them and think of the others. So it's unhealthy to be too self-focused for sure. But then the other end of that spectrum is not healthy at all either. If you are in that way too empathic, too much thinking about the other person's feelings, that can be, you know, an issue of, okay, I'm so worried about them, or they might get sad if I do this, so I can't do something that I want to do. That is not good. We, of course, want to be considerate, aware of other people's feelings. That's good. But we can't let that awareness or our anticipation of their feelings, or if it's then expressed, determine what we do, especially completely. Again, these things are not black and white. So there could be a moment where you're like, okay, this is so important to someone that I care about that maybe I will sacrifice what I want here. But if that's the tend and the trend and something that you're always doing, that's going to be, you know, problematic. That's not going to be something that is good. So even with this, you know, as I was saying, being good or bad, it depends on who we're talking about. I just saw my son during the commercial break. And of course, when you're a parent, you do have to put your feelings aside for your kids a lot of times, or your preferences, or what you want. The relationship functions in that way, especially when they're very, very young, that you are aware that what you want or feel, or if you're tired, you know, want to rest or sleep, you might not be able to do that at that time if the child needs you. And that's part of the dynamic, and that makes sense. So it's not like you're doing something unhealthy when you're putting your own feelings or wants or needs aside. It is part of the fabric of that relationship. And so it makes sense. But if I do that same thing for everyone, you know, some random person says, hey, can you go do this for me right now? And I don't even know who they are, but I just say, oh, this seems like they want it. And even though I have something to do, or I'm tired, or I need to do something else, I'm going to go do their things. It seems like they want that, and I'm focused on that. That would be really, really unhealthy if I am putting, you know, everyone else's feelings and needs, no matter who they are, before my own. That's very
problematic, and that won't be okay. So we can have too much empathy, or, you know, it's not just about empathy here, just too much focus on the other person's thoughts or feelings or what they're going through. That's not a healthy thing. And often, even when we, you know, this is definitely a people pleaser type of, you know, that's one label we might give to someone who is at that end of the spectrum. And I wrote something like, people pleasers are not pleasant people to be in relationships with, because although it seems really nice, if someone's always making it about the other person, it would seem really pleasant. It seems like people would like that. People would want that. But when it's done to this kind of extreme, it doesn't feel good over the long run to be in a relationship with someone who's too much of a people pleaser for several reasons. One is we don't know what they actually want or feel, and that doesn't feel good. So, you know, if they're always just saying yes to whatever we want, or saying, oh, yeah, hey, I like that, whatever we say or whatever we do, or, you know, if we, whatever we are, you know, like wearing or doing or whatever it is, they compliment it and say it's good no matter what. Yeah, it's positive. So it in that way, it feels better than negative. But because it doesn't feel genuine, it starts to lose its value. So if you do something and no matter what you do, someone says, that was amazing. Obviously, someone telling you what you're doing is amazing, you know, sounds good on the surface. But over time, if they're saying that no matter what you do, you realize it's not about what I do. It's just that's going to be their answer to everything. So I don't feel seen, which is really important. I don't feel understood. I don't feel like I'm getting genuine feedback or their genuine even feeling or perspective. And that won't feel good over time. And when I was talking about intimacy, I was talking about being seen and how important that is. And yes, it comes with the risk that someone can see us and not like what they see and express that, but that doesn't feel good. But the beautiful part is when we feel it's genuine and they tell us they love us, or they appreciate us, or really admire us, or are attracted to us, or whatever it is, that feels good only if there's a possibility that they can say they don't like, love, or, you know, enjoy whatever it is. Or else there's no value to it if it's just kind of some default. You know, it's like you're talking to a chatbot, or, you know, basically you can just write down the response and read the flashcard every time, no matter what you do. That doesn't feel like anything because there's no genuine sense that the alternative is possible, that them liking you or feeling good about what they're doing is true, because they're just going to say that about everything. So when we're people pleasers, the other person will start to feel an emptiness about connecting to us. You know, you're telling me you love me, but I don't really know. You're saying you like what I'm doing, but I don't really know. I ask you what you want to do, and you always say whatever you want to do. And, you know, there's a sense of being with a shell of someone that actually doesn't feel good. So usually at the beginning, it might feel kind of nice and pleasant and comfortable. But over time, the other person will start to get frustrated that they don't really know the other person, you know, interacting with them, connecting with them doesn't feel really genuine. It feels empty. It doesn't feel like a whole lot. And that doesn't feel good. You know, if I never know what you want, then I don't really know if I'm making you happy either. If you're just going to say yes to everything and everything feels good, or feel, you know, is good to you or good for you, that's not going to actually feel good. The other big issue too is that the people pleaser will over time build resentment. When we don't get what we want, in this case, because we're not asking for it, but over time, we start to get frustrated that it always goes the other way, or it always goes the other person's way. Now, the person has to take responsibility that they've clearly co-created this dynamic, that they've made it clear, or that they don't express what they want. That's part of what they're very much doing. So they should take that responsibility for it. But we often will see they build the resentment, or, you know, they say it's always about you, or you don't care what I think, or we never do what I want. But, you know, they have to have that awareness that they have made it this way. They were more comfortable this way in the beginning, but that comfort over time has led to a resentment and a discomfort that is definitely, at least in part, their own making. So this is something you can ask yourself. Where do I think I am on this spectrum of thinking of myself, thinking about other people? You know, what do people tell you that you're close with? That could be a good indicator, because, you know, we're obviously blind to ourselves, and often people think, oh, I'm so caring, so selfless, and then you ask people close to you and you say, I don't really feel that way. You know, it doesn't feel like you are able to put yourself second at times, or think about other people. You always want to be the focus or be the one that gets your way. So, or the other way, people say, yeah, you're
very much a people pleaser. And I don't know what you want a lot of times or feel, because I know you might just say something to get a positive response or to say what you think I want to hear. And so I don't really know what's on your mind. So it could be a good thing to consider about yourself. And you know, there's too much empathy. I was saying it's makes it unpleasant for people around you. There's other ways that it can be very hurtful too. Sometimes, you know, when you look at relationships, someone who cares too much about never hurting the other person's feelings, never letting them down, not hurting them, they might be in a relationship that they no longer want to be in. You know, sometimes it maybe was that way from the beginning, but let's say they find themselves, you know, however long into it, and they're not happy in the relationship. They don't love the person or care about the person, or they don't want to be in it. To begin with, even if they're not happy in it, because of their people-pleasing, which includes avoiding conflict, they won't give the relationship a chance to become what it could potentially become. So let's say they're unhappy about something their partner is doing, but they are not comfortable expressing that. They don't want to upset them. They don't want to be unpleasant. They don't want to sound annoying or demanding or show that they have needs. So they never bring it up. Their feeling might start to turn off, and now maybe they'll stay in the relationship, or you know, it'll end, but their feeling will start to go away. Unfortunately, when it's possible that had they brought up what they're going through, the partner might respond favorably, and they actually get closer and create a better bond, and they get what they want, and the partner feels good that they can give their partner what they want, and it's a win-win, actually. So sadly, someone who's very much a people pleaser doesn't even allow for their relationships to potentially become as good as they can become. Now, often that might mean they bring something up and the other person doesn't respond favorably and things end, but that would also not be a bad outcome. It would mean that they're not a good match for each other, and you know, they shouldn't be together. That wouldn't work out if the only way it works is for one person to hold in how they actually feel or what they actually want. That's not even really a relationship. So that's one very big downside of what might sound pleasant, that, oh, the person's always thinking about the other person. If they really don't think about their own feelings and their own wants and needs and what they're going through, it actually won't be good for them. They won't allow the relationship to become as good as it could become, or for things to become at least more clear about the match or the mismatch. But another really big way, you know, that this people-pleaser mentality can be very hurtful in relationships is often a person isn't happy in the relationship, and maybe they even tried, or you know, things, whatever it is, but whatever it is, they're very unhappy in the relationship, but they don't end the relationship because they feel bad about hurting the other person. The guilt of the breakup, of how is that person going to feel? They're going to be so sad. Okay, so I can't do it. And of course, they can make it just about the other person, but it's also about their own guilt and how they might feel like a bad person, and they don't want to feel like the bad guy. And this is why I've seen it so many times where someone is like, you know, they have this feeling that they want to break up, but they don't want to look like the bad guy. And you ask, well, how would you feel if the other person broke up? And you're like, oh my God, that would be such a relief, because the relationship would end, which is what I would want. And I would get to avoid being the bad guy, or, you know, feeling the guilt of being the one that ended the relationship. So that's almost like their dream, is that they're hoping the other person will end the relationship for them and they can get out without that guilty feeling. But that's obviously a really, really bad scenario or bad mindset to have, because just hoping that a person will do what you want to do is playing with fire. You know, won't always happen. But so people will stay in a relationship way longer than they want to stay out of this fear, or out of avoiding, the uncomfortable conversation and all that, but potentially hurting the other person. And they might even say, oh, I can't do that to them. You know, they'd be so mean. They'd be so crushed if I broke up with them. They'd be so sad if I broke up with them. I don't know how they'd feel. I don't know if they could handle it, all those things, which, leads me to say that this is why being nice could sometimes be the meanest thing you could do to someone else, or why nice is a four-letter word. Because if you stay with someone because you want to be so nice to them, even though you don't want to be with them, that is the meanest thing you can do to someone. And I think almost anyone would say that if someone is staying with me because they're afraid of hurting me, so they no longer love me or want to be with me, but they're just trying to not hurt me, almost everyone would say, even though it would hurt to end this relationship, I don't want to be with someone who just feels that way about me. And no one deserves to be that way in a relationship. No one deserves to be with someone that's just staying with them out of guilt or out of pity or feeling sorry for them. That's
really, really unhealthy and not what someone deserves. Everyone deserves to be with someone that loves to be with them, that wants to be with them. So you're actually being very mean to someone if you are choosing to stay with them because you want to be nice and avoid the conflict and to make sure you don't hurt their feelings. And so this is another reason why people pleasers can have a very hard time in relationships, because they will create these types of scenarios where the relationship might continue for a long time, even though they're totally checked out. They're hoping it ends in some other way, but because they're afraid of actually, biting the bullet, being even the bad guy in the moment, recognizing that not that you should do it because of them, but even if you're thinking of them, you know, breaking up with them would be the nicest thing. Let them feel hurt now and then go through what they need to go through, but then eventually have the potential to be with someone that fully loves them rather than being stuck with you, who is just, you know, feeling stuck with them and giving them that sense. So you shouldn't do them that for them, but it could remind you that if you think I'm saying to make sure they feel okay or not hurt their feelings, you know, it's even more mean, more hurtful to them for you to do that. So definitely we can be too empathic or think too much about other people's feelings and not our own. And that actually makes us, you know, bad partners and just bad people to be in relationships with. But let's go to another commercial break. We'll be right back.

0: Welcome back. In the previous segment, talking about how too much empathy could be a bad thing when we care or think too much about other people's feelings at the full expense of our own, and how this could be problematic, even actually in relationships where it might seem like someone else will like that feeling, that over time the relationship won't work out. And really, at some level, it's not even a real relationship, because if we're not being ourselves, expressing ourselves with the other person, we're not really relating to one another in a genuine way to create a relationship. And so, as is an easy answer to, I say, we need to find a balance. It's always the simple thing is true, but actually the simplicity of it is very hard to execute. So what does that even mean, balance, as far as empathy goes, to think about yourself and other people? There isn't some, tests or thermometer we can just measure exactly the right amount to think about and feel about, things and to feel for the other person. And it's a very dynamic type of thing, that it definitely depends on different types of relationships, how much that should be the case. And then also even within each relationship, it's not just going to be a static thing. So it's a very dynamic process. So it definitely should depend on who we're talking about. I was mentioning before with my son, there should be a expectation that it's going to be an imbalance, that I have to think much more about his feelings, definitely that he has to think about mine. Well, I don't know what way he can even, think, or what does he think about my feelings, but you don't even consider that. You just recognize that I have to be aware of him and take care of him, and that will involve sacrificing myself, what I want, what I need, for his betterment. That is part, integral to being a parent. But if I treated other people that way, that would be very problematic. So how much we care about our own versus someone else's feelings, it depends on the relationship. Also, if you're in some kind of relationship where someone has taken advantage of you or is adversarial, then even more you might have to recognize, okay, this is a relationship where I have to make sure I'm thinking more about myself, because the other person has made it very clear that they won't. They will take advantage of me. They're going to really push things. So I have to be even more mindful of my own side of things, because if not, I'm going to be taken advantage of. So, that could also impact, how we'll feel. But even if it's not an adversarial relationship, if it's a less close relationship, we might just be aware of how much we're going to sacrifice ourselves for other people, or how much we're going to think about, ourselves versus that, and vice versa. And of course, as I said, it's dynamic. You might have someone that you're not that close to, but if you see they're going through a really hard time, you might, really sacrifice something, something extreme. Like if someone's choking, no matter who they are, if you can, you're going to try to save them. You're like, well, I have to go to this meeting, or, I really don't want to strain myself, so I don't want to do the Heimlich maneuver. We just understand that when someone is in desperate need and you're right there, you should definitely do something about it. You don't think about your own needs when they're that desperate. So, it's definitely dynamic in how these things change, or how that could change these things. And then even in a relationship that you're close with someone, there will usually be a dynamic of, yes, we both lean on each other when we need to. And at different times, one person might be leaning more than the other. And hopefully that works out in some way. Okay, you're sick, I'll take care of you. When I'm sick, you take care of me. And relationships often get into some trouble when both people are sick, or let's say both people are feeling down. That could be a challenge. But ideally, as long as someone's okay, when someone's not feeling good, we kind of know, okay, my husband, my wife is sick, let me take care of them, which might mean, or most definitely will mean, sacrificing some things of my own, some time, some, things that I might enjoy. I might have to make a few extra trips here and there to get them things as usual. So we just expect that that's how those things are going to be. So how much we care about others and how much we care about ourselves is something we can look at within ourselves, of how we are and who we are when it comes to that. And there's no exact perfect amount, but we can try to understand different factors of what might be healthier or unhealthier overall, and also in certain situations. And each of us can look at that for ourselves, of where do we fall on these different spectrums. I mentioned a few times early on about ourself being the instrument here when it comes to empathy, and how much we've connected to our own feelings will allow us to connect to other people's feelings. Another way that this ourself being the instrument works is that someone is going through something, And what we do is, you know, the kind of the metaphor of putting ourselves in their shoes. So we imagine what I, you know, we have to start with what would I feel in that situation. That's the default, is someone lost their job. I've used that, you know, example, or someone lost a loved one, whatever it is. And we imagine what would that feel like for me? And so this is kind of like the golden rule of empathy, I would say, which is a good starting point, is that, you know, I feel with whatever that person is feeling, I could understand it based on what I would feel in that situation. You know, kind of the golden rule is do unto others what you'd like to be done unto you, is that when something is done to someone else, imagine what it would feel like if it was done to you. And that, you know, is your starting point, you know, for empathy. And that can be very good. And that's all we can have to start with. You know, we have to start there. But kind of like how the golden rule is not so sufficient, or that there's, you know, it's maybe a starting point, but we can do better. The same with the golden rule when it comes to the golden rule of empathy, that it's a good starting point, but we don't want to end there. So if someone is going through something, you could put yourself in their shoes, but what you want to try to understand is what are they going through? And so you might have to recognize or understand the differences between you and them, or to understand who they are and what they might be going through and how that might be different from you in that situation. Because, you know, it doesn't matter what you would feel if you were in that situation, they're the one that is putting you in that situation. And so sometimes we'll use some general things, like you might think, okay, but, you know, if it's a child, let's say, you understand a child is going to likely go through things differently than you will go through. And I'll say with these things that I'm bringing up, these are definitely assumptions, which usually we think, well, assumptions are bad, and they definitely can get us into trouble, and we have to be mindful of them. But oftentimes that's all we have. You know, you can't know everything, and you have to go based on some assumptions. So as I said, a child is feeling something, and think, okay, well, the child is more fragile or more delicate or have more needs, or, you know, might like this kind of thing. Let me bring them a teddy bear, which I wouldn't bring to an adult, right? You wouldn't give an adult a teddy bear, or you wouldn't say, I would want a teddy bear in this situation, but you might hand a young child or a baby a teddy bear thinking this might comfort them, make them feel better. So that's definitely an assumption, but we can understand that might be a helpful assumption. Or, you know, you see someone is going through something and they already are going through a hard time. And so you're feeling okay, but, you know, they're already going through a hard time. So you might understand, okay, this might hurt them more than it would hurt me if I went through that same thing right now. So, you know, we go a little bit further than just stopping with what would I feel in that situation, which, first of all, we're not very good at. You know, we talk about affective forecasting. Sometimes we imagine if this happens to me, or if I go through this, what am I going to feel? And what we find is that we're not so good at it. You know, we see how wrong people can be. Oh, I would cry if this happened, or I would be so devastated if this happened, or whatever. You know, if this happened, I would feel so happy. And maybe we get some of the feeling right, but the degree, the magnitude, and lots of aspects of it, we tend to get wrong. So that's another way that our empathy is limited, that, you know, we try to imagine or try to put ourselves in their shoes, but there's some, you know, imagination, some kind of trying to take perspective. There's things that we do that limit, obviously, what we can, experience. And actually, one side note here, this is actually why we want to be careful with telling people, I know what you feel. Now, sometimes if you've gone through something that's very similar, it might feel okay. But often people don't like that feeling when we say, I know what you feel, because it could feel like you're undermining the complexity of what they're experiencing by thinking you just fully grasp it or understand it or know what they're feeling. So as much as people want to be seen and understood and felt, they usually don't like being told, I know what you feel, because it could feel limiting and more about us than them in that way. So sometimes if we've gone through something, you know, someone's going through something really hard that's not that common, and you've gone through the same thing, that can feel good. I would say, though, even still, you know, if we're going through a similar experience, it doesn't mean it's exactly the same. And, you know, it's always, there are some differences. So we don't want to just assume that I know what you feel, you know, because I've gone through it, or I can imagine it. But we hear this a lot, and generally it backfires when it comes to being empathic or being there for someone. So just something we want to be mindful of. But so as I was saying, we're limited because I try to imagine, oh, okay, this is how I would feel if this happened to me. But there's lots of leaps I'm making that try to, you know, make me get to that point. As I said, that's, you know, we want to go there, though. We don't want to just stop at this is what I would feel like. What do I think that person is feeling? So we're trying to put ourselves in their shoes, or the way imagine what their feet feel like in their shoes rather than what we would feel like in that scenario, because that'd be much more telling. And so I was saying, often it's these assumptions we might have to make, because if we don't know the person or we don't know enough about them, we might have to, go based on some assumptions that might make sense. As I said, you wouldn't respond to a child the same way you would an adult. You could be wrong by doing that, but most people would think that's a smart default and assumption to have. But on top of that, we can also have, gain more information. Sometimes we can inquire for more information to better understand. So someone says, oh, I lost my job. And then you might understand, well, what is their financial situation? And if they're financially doing quite well, you might understand it still could hurt. There could be lots of things that come with it, just psychologically, even financially, they're okay. But it might be different than if you find out, oh, this person has, a spouse and three kids, and they're really struggling financially, and one of their kids has some special needs. And, if you understand the context of what they're going through, you might say, oh, wow, I could get that they would feel even worse, even more stressed, more worried, not sure what to do, maybe even feel worse about letting down their family, whatever else it might be. You could get that there's a difference there because of those important pieces of information. So you might ask to inquire to learn more, and you might also just know more. Like you have a friend and they're insecure about something. So something happens, and maybe if you thought about yourself, like, I wouldn't really care about that. It would be very minimally, impactful for me. But I know they might be very, very upset because this is something that I know is upsetting for them because I've seen it in the past. I know them. And so we wouldn't just think about what I feel, putting myself in their shoes. We try to understand, I know what they, or I don't want to say no, going back to what I said before, but I have a better understanding that this might be harder for them than it would be for me, or I've seen what they go through in similar situations. And then sometimes they might not go through that, but you go into it with that understanding. So we don't want to limit the empathy, even though our starting point is ourselves as the instrument. We definitely don't want to end there. That's, a starting point, but definitely not a good ending point if we're trying to be empathic or be there for other people. But let's go to commercial break. We'll continue on these themes afterwards. We'll be right back.
1: ماست دماوند خوشمزه بود چسب.
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12: وعده من به شما این است که از چشمان شما مطابق چشمان خودم مراقبت بکنم. ابی سرود.
0: Welcome back. This segment I just want to talk about how we can be more empathic. And especially when we are thinking about certain relationships in our life where we want to get closer to someone, let's say a parent with a teenager, certain relationships where we want to get closer to someone, and especially in the sense or relationships where it seems like they feel like we don't quite understand them or we're not getting them. You know, we can't get closer to someone who doesn't want to get closer to us. We can't force someone to share with us. And if someone is being emotionally closed off, what I'm talking about here won't necessarily work, although it always helps that if we try to understand what someone is going through, it might allow for us to open doors or make connections that might allow for us to get closer to them. But sometimes that can be difficult. But I mentioned that word understanding, and going back to those things before about starting with ourselves as the vessel but not ending there, that when we are trying to understand someone else, we have to start with, yes, they're human like I am human, but they're also uniquely human like I'm uniquely human. So what I might feel, what I go through, what I understand might be different from them. And so we have to try to understand them, which doesn't mean we necessarily agree. Understanding and agreeing are not the same thing and don't have to both exist, and often both can't exist. So even when we are talking about politics or moral issues, this is something I think is always important to try to get to, is not think we have to agree with each other, but at least we have to try to understand each other. And as I mentioned, you know, moral or political issues, usually when there are divisive issues or big political issues, even if you don't agree or you totally feel, you know, you feel very strongly about what you believe or decide that you're on, it's generally a sign of strength if you can actually understand the other side. Sometimes people think, oh, I'm so strong on my side, I can't even get the other side, or I think they're so stupid, or, you know, whatever, you know, fill in the blanks. But that's, to me, not a sign of strength, or even usually a sign that you fully understand the issue. You know, even pro-life, pro-choice, you might feel very strongly about it one way or the other. But I actually think if you can't understand the other side, that's not a sign of strength, or to me, it shows you don't fully grasp the issue. But again, it doesn't mean you have to agree, or you know, want to promote what they're saying, or think that their ideas should be the law of the land, but you should be able to understand it. So I was talking about this last time about intimacy and not being judgmental, but also mentioned it today when we're looking at even empathy. But here, this is where it comes into play, that you have to try to understand, and as much as possible without judgment, understand what someone is going through or what they're feeling. And again, doesn't mean you agree, doesn't mean you think you'll feel that way if you're in their shoes, or that you actually even would feel that way. So it's just even like you're not allowing yourself to feel it. But just try to understand it rather than agree. And often I think people won't let themselves, or because of those things before, want to feel a certain way about themselves or see themselves in a certain way. They might think, oh, I wouldn't care if this happened. But, you know, often they would. You know, for example, you know, parents will tell me, oh, my six-year-old was at school and came home crying and said, yeah, all the kids, you know, my three friends that I always play with, they said, we don't want to be friends with you anymore. And they told me to go, you know, find someone else to play with. And I got sad. And then, you know, the parents say, oh, I told, you know, my son, you shouldn't care about what other people think and you should find other friends, you know, and it's kind of very strong and it's like so easy kind of a thing. And then, you know, but we ask them, if your three good friends said, hey, don't come to dinner with us tonight, go find new friends, get out of here. You know, all of us would be upset, hurt, you know, shocked if that were to happen, you know? So, but yet we're saying, you know, telling our child who's 6 years old to just not care or not feel anything. It's just not, you know, to me, it's not showing actually understanding. It's not allowing ourselves to even feel what might be going on or what would happen for us. You know, we have these kind of lines or sayings that we hear that have value, but we can take them to an extreme, like not caring about what people think. And yes, we tend to care too much about what people think, so it's better if we make that less. But it doesn't mean we can or we should not care at all what people think. It also depends who we're talking about. If some stranger says something to you, yeah, like really try not to care much about what, you know, they think or what they said. But if a loved one or a close friend says something, that will hurt more, will have more of an impact. So yeah, it's easy to tell someone, oh, you shouldn't care what people think, or, you know, if you care what they think, that means you don't love yourself, or, you know, some kind of whatever kind of pop psychology type of analysis. But that's just not true. Again, if a young child is told by their friends, we don't want to play with you, that's, we can understand that that would be hurtful, and we would be hurt too if we were in a similar situation. So this also goes back to what I was saying before about allowing ourselves to feel different things, allowing ourselves to be vulnerable and be human and recognize that, okay, yeah, it's nice when we're not thinking about it or not going through it to just imagine ourselves as very strong and, you know, whatever we want, is however we want to see ourselves type of people. I'm rational, so I want to be emotional. I'm independent. I have self-esteem and blah, blah, blah. But that's just, you know, not the reality, or not really a full understanding of ourselves. So the more we're actually real with ourselves and who we are, it'll allow us to be there for other people. And this is also something when we talk about empathy in general, another theme that I think is important here, remembering that it's always easy when we're not the ones suffering to think that the pain is not that bad. You know, we find out someone was, you know, freezing to death, and in those last moments they did something very desperate or crazy. You're like, oh my God, I would never do that. When you're sitting in your, you know, comfortable temperature, just imagining that you wouldn't do, you know, something even if you were freezing to death. It's always very easy to undermine the pain that you're not going through. And so you have to be very mindful of our tendency to do that. We all do that. You know, when you hear about someone doing like, oh, I would never do that. I would, you know, even if I was in that desperate situation, I wouldn't, or I wouldn't care about this, or I wouldn't care about that. So we really strongly One, we don't have it. We're not good at doing it. Even if we were able to be genuine about it, but two, we love to see ourselves as stronger than we are. And it's very easy to be strong when someone else is the one that's hurting. You know, someone else hurts and says, "Ow," and say, "Oh, if that happened to me, I wouldn't say ow." Well, it's very easy to say that when you're not the one that's experiencing the pain. So we want to be very careful about this tendency, and we all do it. Often unintentionally, but sometimes it's something that we might even allow ourselves to become aware of. And I think it's important to try to stop that this way of trying to put ourselves above others. We all look for it in different ways. And this is another one of those ways that we could try to put ourselves above others. And I wouldn't care if this happened to me. I wouldn't have responded that way if that happened to me. What they're going through is not that bad. What they're experiencing is actually easy. They're seeing it wrong. All those kinds of things. And so if you're trying to get closer to someone, again, you're not going to agree with it at the end of it all, but try to have some openness to understanding what they're going through. And I would say try to have some openness of maybe I would feel that or some of that or some degree of that too, possibly. You don't have to, maybe you wouldn't, but allow for that possibility. Maybe I would also feel something like that. If you're talking to, let's say, especially like your kid or you're talking to someone, give yourself that, especially if I was in their shoes, if I was their age. Maybe you're right. Even at this age, you wouldn't feel some of the things you're feeling. Probably that's going to make sense. But if we're talking to our child, we have to put ourselves in their little, their little feet and their little shoes and try to remember what it could feel like as a kid to go through what they're going through. So this is really important that we recognize understanding doesn't mean we have to agree. And doesn't mean that we would go through the same thing. Maybe we really wouldn't. But that understanding is very important. People really value, we talk about being validated. It doesn't mean they had to feel that way. It doesn't mean that's the only way to feel. But you can understand what they're feeling. Okay, yeah, that happened. I can understand that it made you upset. And usually you can understand multiple things. Yeah, you're upset, or you also were disappointed, you're also relieved. There's different feelings that people might feel. And so you can understand when they express one of them that, okay, I can get that you felt this way when this happened. That makes sense. And I think that's generally, as a therapist, what you're trying to do. Of course, I don't feel exactly what my clients would all feel. I don't, I'm not the same as all of them. I try to imagine what it feels like for them with myself as a starting point, as I was talking about. But sometimes it's different from what I would feel, but I can understand what they're going through. So when we're going to be there for other people, obviously, you can't go through every human experience to then be able to be there for other people. Sometimes they might specifically want someone who's gone through their experience, for sure, as I mentioned earlier. But overall, we could be very empathic to people from all walks of life, to all types of experiences that we necessarily haven't had. We can still provide a level of empathy if we're willing to be vulnerable, to feel what they might be feeling, to try to connect to it, to be non-judgmental, to try to be accepting. And as I mentioned last week, we don't want to just think of non-judgmental the way I said it there, like some stance, I'm going to now not judge. But if we're genuinely non-judgmental, it means we have recognized these different parts of ourself and all the different parts of ourself, the good, the bad, and the ugly. And so it allows for us to connect to those parts in other people. Oh yeah, you were envious of your friend. Now, the default could be, oh no, you should never feel envy towards a friend. You should only want good for them. You should blah, blah, blah, all that stuff, which there's truth to it. But genuine human experience includes envy. We sometimes might even feel envy towards someone we care about. There could be some mixed feeling. It might, and as is usually the case, what we actually want to do is when we have envy, rather than deny it, we want to acknowledge it, but then recognize that it's almost always pointing to something that feels missing in us. Your friend gets a promotion and you feel some envy. It could be you feel that envy because you're dissatisfied with your own career, with your own job, with the decisions you've made in your own work that makes you feel some envy towards them doing well. That's very often what it is. People doing well can bring up stuff of us not doing as well as we would have liked, not taking often as many risks or challenges, not doing something, someone does something like, oh, like they shouldn't do that, or that's, maybe silly to do, or that's like risky to do, or whatever it might be, might come up for us, but it's because possibly we want to do it ourselves. So Our feelings are information. Doesn't mean they're right in some sense. You know, we say they're valid, but it's something. And often it will lead us to something within ourselves deeper. It's not even about your friend. It's about you. Your friend got the promotion. You're feeling some envy in that situation, but really it's pointing back towards this wound within you of what you don't feel good about within your own life. So the more non-judgmental we are in general about ourselves, we can then be more non-judgmental to other people. And when we're trying to be more empathic, more understanding, we can then go to more places within ourselves to connect to something, to connect to our loved one. Okay, they're feeling envious. If you tell yourself, I'm someone who never feels envy ever and I've never felt that way, it's going to be very hard for you to have empathy for that person or show empathy for that person. They're going to feel that. Even maybe you try to say it, but you know, they won't feel it, or you're trying to tell them they shouldn't feel that way. So a big part of this process, if we want to be more empathic towards our loved ones, is to recognize that let's try to be more open, more accepting, more non-judgmental first about ourselves, to have that space and capacity to grow there with them. And also just recognize that even still, we might not feel the same way, but the focus doesn't have to be on agreement, but understanding. I want to try to understand you. Doesn't mean I think I would feel or I would feel the same as you, but I can understand what you're feeling and your experience, and that's where we can connect. All right, let's go to our last commercial break. We will be right back.
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16: درود بر شما. من آنجلو طالبی این حساب ویژه سرمایه گذاری را به شما معرفی و توصیه می کنم. این اکانت برای افرادی مناسب است که می خواهند برای خود

if he has developed or how it'd be beneficial. But as I was saying, coming back to this experience, I want to know what he's feeling. I wish I could know it even more clearly and directly. And sometimes you don't even know. It's like, I mean, is he cold? Yeah, he's asleep, and maybe he's cold. And I wish I knew if he was cold or if he was hot or if he was this or if he was that. But you don't know a lot of times. Sometimes it's not so clear what is going on. And, you know, even you try to imagine what is it like to be a baby. I try to do that, okay? And that is important to keep in mind. You know, sometimes he wakes up and he's fine, but sometimes he wakes up in the dark and you could tell maybe he's either disoriented, maybe he got into a deeper sleep. Something happened, but he is, you know, wakes up almost, it seems like in a panic or more afraid, you know. Not often, but this does happen. And so you could think, well, okay, what's the big deal? You're just waking up in the same room as always. But then if you try to, you know, put on a more empathic hat on, you might think, okay, well, it seems like he woke up and maybe he was disoriented or maybe he felt alone. And of course, imagine for a baby what that's like. I know I'm right here, but he doesn't know. We show up with, you know, hopefully very soon, but it could be very scary for him. So I have to try to imagine what is it like for him as a baby to wake up in, you know, that situation. And maybe sometimes it's fine and sometimes it's not okay. And that's actually another part of empathy, you know, and parents do this with their kids too often. It's like, oh, you like this or you don't like this or you should be feeling this way, you know? And so we're all like this, but sometimes, you know, we don't afford our kids that same kind of freedom to feel different things at different times, even about the same things, you know? Yeah, you might like this certain kind of food, but sometimes you're not in the mood for it. So sometimes you bring your kid food, like, no, you liked this. It's like, okay, they might like this, but right now they're not, maybe they're not even hungry in general, but maybe they're not in the mood for that or feel like eating that. So we have to try to respect that, you know, they might not feel what they did yesterday about the same thing or earlier in the day or another time. Give them that space to be different. And so, yeah, I feel that sometimes he wakes up, like I said, he's totally okay. Sometimes he's not. And I don't know exactly what's causing it, but I obviously want to give him that space to experience it or try to understand what might be feeling, you know, those things are feeling different for him. Because so much of it is ambiguous, as I've said earlier, what you also do is you do rely on yourself as that instrument. And it can almost be funny when you notice the biases that you have and how you assume, you know, your child is feeling what you feel or what you might feel and probably do that too much. So my wife and I, we run very different as far as temperature. I tend to be very warm, so I like, you know, for it to be cooler and, you know, for the room to be cooler or cooler weather. My wife runs cold, so she prefers, you know, blankets and sweaters and turning on the heat or, you know, or being in a more warm environment. And so because of that, you know, we notice that we'll often assume that our son Keon is feeling what we might be feeling, like, you know, like, oh, he must be, I think he's warm. And I have to realize, oh, wait, it's because I'm hot and I run hot. So I assume that, you know, that's how it feels, but he might not be, you know, and vice versa for her. They're like, oh, he might be cold, or I think he's, you know, feeling cold because that's how she feels. So we kind of laugh about it, but we do have to be very careful of that because we will do that unconsciously, you know, if we're not aware of those biases. It's kind of that cliche of the mother saying, oh, you're cold, take a jacket, but it's because they're actually cold that they're thinking that. And again, that's makes sense as a default that when you are cold, you can imagine other humans would be cold too. That makes sense. It's not like an unreasonable thing to assume that, you know, but you can know things about yourself that might make it, and other people that might make you more aware that, for example, I tend to run cold. So I'm cold. So it's not that it's cold in here necessarily. I'm feeling cold, but you or someone else might not feel that. And so I've actually experienced that if I'm, you know, warm, I think my wife might be okay. But if I'm cold, then I tend to imagine, oh, my wife must be very cold. Because if I feel like this is cold, for her, it must be very cold. But these things are complicated. If I'm feeling a little bit sick, maybe I'm feeling cold because of that. So it might not actually hold that I'd, you know, run warmer than her at that time. But yeah, we can understand a bit better our own biases or things that tend to be true for us that might not be for others or about specific others, what might be true for them. And so when it comes to trying to take care of your baby, you can have an awareness of, okay, for example, I run warm, so I might assume he's hot, but that could just be because I'm hot and I don't want to make that assumption or overly make that assumption. Over time, you might see where, you know, how you're similar or different from them. I
do see Keon running warm myself. He seems to generally be hot or express that or show that. So I could say, okay, he might be more similar. So don't want to assume it's the same, but I might learn that about him. As I was saying before, our empathy goes further. We start with ourselves, but we don't end with ourselves. So you try to understand the other person and their quirks and their preferences and, you know, how they tend to operate. And then you can be more informed to try to understand them better. Another important thing of, that I was saying there, I said it before about, you know, maybe they're not always in the mood for the same thing, is we try to do all these things, but we also most importantly want to let the person tell us what they're feeling. So again, like I was saying, oh no, you like to eat this or you want this. I don't want to tell him what he's feeling or what he likes or doesn't like. I want to have my understandings of him. I'm not going to walk in. Going back to assumptions not being always a bad thing, it makes sense for me to assume things about him, but I also want to leave the space where he might be different in this moment than from what I assume or what I expect, because that's also a big part of empathy, is allowing the person to express where they are at, not telling them or, you know, assuming we know exactly what they're feeling. So, and as Keon gets older, you know, the emotional experiences and ups and downs and pains get more complex. You know, already it's more complex than it was when he was a newborn, when it's just really these very purely physiological things of, you know, hot, cold, you know, hungry, need to sleep, need a diaper change, just purely physical. But already just over one, it's a, you know, there's definitely more complexity to it. He can feel a frustration at times, or if we offer him something and he says no, it might be he's upset that we see, you know, he asked more than once. Or maybe he wants one of us and the other one shows up and he's mad that the other one, you know, showed up or whatever it is. But there's more complexity to his experience. And as he gets older, that complexity will only increase the types of things that he will have feelings about. And so I have to be mindful that when I'm trying to be, you know, be empathic, try to understand him, that there's more complexities in the biases that I'll have too. That, you know, okay, yeah. Oh, he's being shy, or he wants this, or he wants that. And I have to be careful how much of it is my own stuff that I'm, you know, using myself as the instrument and making too many assumptions and not noticing the blind spots in assuming something that he is going through. And it might be something quite different from that. So the challenges will get harder of trying to see him for him, trying to understand him for what he is actually going through in ways that might be similar or different from what I might feel or have felt when I was a child or think I felt when I was a child, and really try to respect him as himself and understand him. So I recognize, you know, these things sound very easy conceptually or good things to aspire towards, but they're very hard because not only do we have biases about ourselves and how we see ourselves, we have biases of what we want our kid to be. For example, we might not want our kid to be sad because we want our kid to be a happy baby, to feel like we're good parents and we're taking care of them. This is something you see a lot with parents where they might not want to see their child's pain because they can't tolerate it. They can't handle it. No, I have a happy baby, or, you know, no, I've made a good life for them. And because of that, we can be in denial and not see what is right in front of us, which might be their pain or things that they're going through. I've seen this so many times, right? You know, I've heard so many parents like, oh no, my son can't be depressed. Like, he has everything he needs, or my daughter's not depressed. Like, you know, she's happy, or why would she be, or something like that. It might be hard for us to tolerate or accept what is actually there. And so we want to give our kids, as we're going to give everyone, but especially our kids, the space to be wherever they are. You know, if your kid has cough, you're not going to say, no, no, no, they're not. They're faking it. They're pretending. Their throat is okay. Why would their throat be hurting? You say, okay, my kid has a cough. Let's try to understand it. Let me, you know, if it gets more serious, maybe we see a doctor. But already, let me give them some things that might help them slowly, or maybe quickly, but at least over time, feel better. We want to acknowledge their pain and their discomfort and go there. But emotionally, we often don't do this. We try to dismiss it because pain, emotional pain, can be much more invisible or not have these same signs like coughing. It's easier for us to try to deny it or avoid it, but we don't want to do that. You know, imagine the same thing. Imagine if your kid was sick but was hiding their cough from you. You wouldn't want that. You'd want to know. It's not because you know, sometimes parents say, well, I don't want my kid to be sad, so I don't want to see it. Well, it's the same thing. No one wants their child to have a cough or to be sick. But if they are, I think almost every parent would say, I would definitely want to know so I can
be there for them, take care of them, support them, you know, do whatever I can to help make them feel better. So I know that the challenges of being there for Keon will just increase, especially in the emotional sense. Some of the caretaking changes or might even get easier in certain ways, especially as they get older and can do some more things for themselves. But I think the emotional complexities and challenges increase as they get older, because what they go through gets more complex, and what they experience gets more complex. So it can touch on more of our own stuff. And we care so much about what our kids are going through that it can make those biases even stronger or more intense or harder to see, because we sometimes will strongly want something to be true or for something not to be true. And so that could impact what we are seeing, what we're doing. It can be helpful having another set of eyes, you know, having your co-parent to give their perspective and see things, knowing that they have their biases too, obviously. But what we often find is that when we have lots of different people sharing their perspectives, the biases can kind of not necessarily cancel each other out, but get a little bit less impactful. You know, so this is actually even something we see in science, that it's not that diversity is just good because you want people from, let's say, different ethnicities to work on a project. But when you have different perspectives, different viewpoints, this can allow us to get a more whole picture, or to not allow a certain bias from a certain perspective or viewpoint to become too big and cloud what is being seen. So, you know, you can feel very strongly that, no, I see this, or I can tell who's feeling this way. And it doesn't mean you're necessarily wrong, but you want to try to leave the space and be open to recognize, okay, my partner is also seeing things from their perspective and is probably seeing things in ways that I'm missing. So it can be helpful to combine your visions together to get a more fuller or full picture. But so yeah, to Keon, I'm going to be trying my best. I know daddy's going to fail lots of times, and I've already have, because that's part of being a parent. But I'll keep trying and recognize that these complexities are only going to get harder, but I have to only try that much harder to do the best that I can. So today's show, just some different, you know, perspectives and thoughts on empathy, something that we hear a lot, but sometimes we might not understand it as much as we think we do. So hopefully it was helpful for you to hear some of my thoughts on that. I'm happy to hear your feedback or your own thoughts on this concept and on this show. All right, that brings us to the end of today's episode. A big thank you to Farhuda Studio. You've been listening to In Session with Dr. Farhuda Lakhvi, Free Iran.